0: 欢迎继续守候在香港电台普通话台收听由金丹为你主持的音乐之光。I can do much, much better than you.
1: Anything you can do better.
2: I can do anything better than you.
1: No, you can.
2: Yes, I can.
1: No, you can.
2: Yes, I can.
1: No, you can.
2: Yes, I can. Yes, I can.
1: Anything you I can be greater.
2: Sooner or later.I'm greater than you.
1: No, you're not.
2: Yes, I am.
1: No, you're not.
2: Yes, I am.
1: No, you're not.
2: Yes, I am. Yes, I am.
1: I can shoot a partridge with a single cartridge.
3: I can get a sparrow.

0: 40 feet.
1: 50 feet.
0: Oh, go to digging, kid.
1: Oh, I'm so tired.
2: I can drink my liquor faster than a flicker.
3: I can do it quicker and get even sicker.
2: I can live on bread and cheese.
3: And only on that?
4: Yep.
3: So can a rat.
4: Out.
2: Any note you can reach, I can go higher.
0: I can sing anything higher than you.
2: No, you can't.
0: Yes, I can.
2: No, you can't.
0: Yes, I can.
2: Oh, pick up your tonsils.
0: I'm sorry.

0: anyone you can lick, I can lick faster.
1: I can lick anyone faster than you.
0: With your fist?
1: With my feet.
0: With your feet?
2: With an axe.
0: Call me a cab, kid.
3: Anything you can do, I can do better. I can do anything better than you.
1: No, you can't.
3: Yes, we can.
1: No, you

0: 较。
1: 从现在到晚上11点是社区参与广播时段，节目由参与 CIBS 社区参与广播服务的社区团体或人士制作。
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6: 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Come visit my home. 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

0: everybody. Good evening. Welcome to the RTHK CIBS program, Come Visit My Home. I'm the host, Nikki. I'm a Filipina. And next to me is my partner, Sahil.
1: Hi, everybody. I'm Sahil. I'm a Pakistani. I moved to Hong Kong with my family 8 years ago from Pakistan. I am now studying in Hong Kong Metropolitan University.
0: Same as me. I moved to Hong Kong from the Philippines about 4 or 5 years now with my family as well. And I'm now studying in Hang Seng University of Hong Kong. Sahil, as an ethnic minority in Hong Kong, don't you want to integrate into the local community?
1: Of course I want. As a member of Hong Kong, I must integrate into it. It's not good to stand outside all the time. Actually, I'm always trying my best to do that. Don't you?
0: Definitely. I mean, what do you think is the most important thing to do?
1: I think to establish mutual understanding and communication, it is impossible for you to integrate if you know nothing about the others.
0: You are right. Communication and mutual understanding are very important, but mutual understanding is a two-way process. That means we have to start communication proactively other than passively.
1: Exactly. It is better to be proactive. You can achieve nothing just waiting.
0: But it's easier said than done. Do you sometimes find that you are lost for words? You don't know what topic the local people are interested? Then you will lose the chance to start communication.
1: Yeah, I really have such experiences actually in the past.
0: Yeah, so it's better to have some universal topics to start with. You know, Hong Kong people are very fond of traveling. If we tell them about the travel destinations in our home country, I'm sure that they will listen to us.
1: Exactly. That's why we are producing this CIBS program, Come Visit My Home. Our guest will introduce us those attractive destinations in their home country.
0: If the local people get the chance to visit their home countries, they should know more about them, which is very important for mutual understanding. There is a Chinese saying, better to travel 10,000 miles than reading 10,000 books. We should try to persuade them to travel.
1: Yes, apart from the presentation of the tourist spots, we have two segments to enrich the program. The first one is The World as One. We will have 5 questions for our guests to answer, covering world geography, history, and culture to check how much they know about the world. There are 4 options for our guests to choose in each question.
0: Then we have the segment Psychology and Traveling. Sometime during your tour, you are forced to make a decision. Of course, different people will have different choices, but the choice you make reflects your personality and psychological condition.
1: Our registered counseling psychologist Sylvia and Gigi has prepared various contexts or situations for you to make a decision. They will have 4 options for you to choose.
0: Our program is really interesting and informative at the same time. Okay, in the premiere of this program, our guests will take us to visit a very beautiful country, but you might not even know where it is.
1: Welcome Sadiv Shehzodbek, a Tajikistani coming from Tajikistan. He will take us to visit 2 attractive cities in the Tajikistan, which is Dushanbe and Khujand.
2: Hi everybody, I am Sadiv from Tajikistan.
1: Welcome. First of all, I believe that all our audience want to know, where is Tajikistan actually?
2: Most of the time, it's the first question I'm asked. Tajikistan is a landlocked, mountainous country located in Central Asia.
0: A landlocked country, yeah. Is entirely surrounded by land, lacking direct access to an open ocean or sea. Am I right?
2: Yeah, you are right.
0: I'm well prepared for this program.
2: It is bordered by Afghanistan to the south, Uzbekistan to the west, Kyrgyzstan to the north, and China to the east. And over 90% of its territory is covered by mountains, including the Pamir Range.
0: Thank you for your information. I can figure out where it is with my shallow geographic knowledge. What is the language you speak? Like, what is your mother tongue?
2: We speak in Tajik.
0: Can you say something in Tajik, like good evening or anything you want?
2: Salam, hamati kalam baroi davatatan.
0: What does that mean?
2: I just said hello and thank you so much for your invitation.
0: Thank you for being here, but yeah. It was hello for salam.
2: Yes.
1: It's the same as
2: Arabic,
1: salam.
2: Yeah. So it has Arabic root.
0: Oh, wow. So interesting. Now, can you please introduce yourself to us? Of course, in English, please.
2: Sure. I am Sherzodbek Sadiev. I come from Tajikistan. I came to Hong Kong actually 4 years ago to study bachelor's degree in finance at Hong Kong Baptist University. I just recently graduated successfully with a finance degree. Actually, like during these 4 years, many things happened and I became kind of fond of like Hong Kong. Mm-hmm. I started to appreciate it more, to love more, because Hong Kong is a good place, city to live in, mm-hmm. I believe, for everyone. Yeah, I'm really grateful to be in Hong Kong.
0: But what are you doing now that you've graduated? Are you full-time working or what is it?
2: From September, I start my master's degree in fintech, also in HKBU. It's a 1 year full-time program.
0: Master's in fintech.
2: Fintech, yeah.
0: Why fintech in specific?
2: Because I want to deepen my knowledge and also I want to learn more about the technology side.
0: That's
2: because
0: true.
2: You know, like we are more and more are integrated into a technology world. Mm. And it's evolving fast. And I believe like everyone, regardless of their major, like background, should learn some technology in order to succeed in this current world.
0: That's true. I mean, with AI evolving and everything, right? Where Sahil and I are actually both business students as well.
2: Yeah.
0: So I'm taking up business management and Sahil.
1: And I'm also doing business administration in sports and recreation management.
0: Yeah. So, I mean, understandably, I do agree with what you've said, that how technology is a big and essential thing, especially in the business world. I've talked to a lot of professionals and they would agree as well. So fintech, I think, is the right way.
2: Yeah.
1: So what role in the future you want to achieve, like in your fintech industry, in business industry?
2: Ultimately, honestly, I want to launch my own fintech firm.
0: Wow.
2: Yes.
0: We're talking to a future CEO.
2: Hopefully like in the coming like 5 to 10 years. But first, I want to deepen my knowledge. I want to work in the industry and then increase my net worth. Then I hope I will start my own fintech firm.
1: Are you planning to settle in Hong Kong in future or?
2: In the short run, like in 5 to 10 years, I want to stay in Hong Kong because I believe Hong Kong is a great place to both like to live and to grow as a professional, I mean, because Hong Kong is a financial hub in Asia and I believe there are so many things I need to learn first. So that's why I plan to stay here for next like 5 to 10 years.
0: Mm-hmm.
2: And after that, we'll see. Like, I'm not sure.
1: Do you enjoy Hong Kong?
2: Yeah, I enjoy Hong Kong because, as I said, like there are so many good things about Hong Kong, like both the like public facilities. I love going to gym or swimming pool, or there are so many things. I mean, sightseeing, I mean, mountains, like hiking.
0: Yeah, I mean,
2: also friends, I hear a lot.
0: Yes, it's very diverse in Hong Kong. I would say you got nature, you got the city, you got both of it. It's really amazing, right?
2: Yeah.
0: So are you still living in the dorms or are you renting on your own now or with friends maybe?
2: I have been living in the dorms, university dorms. Like soon I will go home, back home.
1: So can you speak Cantonese?
2: I didn't learn Cantonese in these 4 years.
0: You are now listening to the RTHK CIBS program, Come Visit My Home. I'm the host, Nikki.
1: I'm the host, Sahil. Our guest tonight is Sadiev.
2: Hi, everybody. I am Sadiev.
0: Okay. Sadiev will take us to visit Tajikistan tonight. But before that, we have the segment, The World as One. To check if he is a good tourist ambassador, we are going to ask you 5 questions covering world geography, history, and culture. For example, which city has the nickname of Big Apple? Are you confident to answer all the questions?
2: Yeah, let's go.
0: Yes, that's the spirit. Let's get started.
1: The world is one.
0: The world is one.

0: Question number one. Which is the longest river in the world by length? A. Amazon. B. Nile. C. Yangtze. And D. Mississippi.
1: Well, I think it should be Nile.
2: Wow, exactly. That's a correct answer.
0: That's a good start.
2: Did you just know this or you just went with it?
1: No, I think I kind of knew, but I was not sure about that.
2: Yeah, I mean, there's a lot of rivers.
1: Yeah, a lot of rivers, but yeah.
2: The Nile is approximately 7,000 kilometers long, making it the longest river in the world. It flows through northeastern Africa, mainly through Egypt and Sudan, and has been central to civilization for thousands of years. The Amazon, while shorter in length, carries the largest water volume of any river.
0: Okay, so now let's move to question number two. The famous Mount Kilimanjaro is located in which African country? A. Kenya, B. Ethiopia, C. Uganda, and D. Tanzania.
1: Well, that's a tough question. I'm not sure, but...
2: Take a guess. A smart guess, maybe.
1: Maybe it's in Tanzania?
0: Wow.
2: Did you just guess?
1: Yeah, I just guess also.
2: Wow, that's insane.
0: The luck is on your side.
2: Yeah, because Tanzania is the correct answer. So Mount Kilimanjaro is located in Tanzania and is Africa's highest mountain at 5,895 meters. It is also the world's tallest freestanding mountain and is a dormant volcano made up of three volcanic cones. It is a UNESCO World Heritage Site and a popular trekking destination. Yes. Which, I mean, I've heard Tajikistan has a lot of hiking trails,
1: yes.
2: Right?
1: Yes.
2: We will talk about that more later then.
0: So let's move to question number three. Which city in Brazil is the famous statue of the Christ the Redeemer located? A. São Paulo. B. Rio de Janeiro. C. Manaus. D. Brasilia.
1: Well, this question is tricky.
2: Mm-hmm.
1: It's not hard, but it's tricky because I'm not sure. Like there are three options. Like either it's in São Paulo or Rio de Janeiro or in Brasilia.
2: Okay.
0: So option C is eliminated.
1: I think so, yeah.
2: Okay. So right? Which one are you leaning towards with the three?
0: A, B, or D?
1: Well, I think maybe it's A, São Paulo.
2: Think again.
0: Well,
2: yeah, Sao Paulo is Brazil's largest city and economic hub, but it's not the answer.
1: Yeah.
2: So you're left with Rio de Janeiro and Brasilia.
1: Brazil. Maybe it's in Rio de Janeiro.
2: Ah, exactly. There you go.
0: You got it.
2: So Rio de Janeiro is the correct answer. Christ the Redeemer is located at the peak of Corcovado Mountain overlooking Rio de Janeiro. The statue stands 30 meters tall with an 8-meter pedestal and is one of the most iconic landmarks in the world. It was completed in 1931 and is made of reinforced concrete and soapstone.
0: So let's move to question number four. Which is one of the three Baltic countries? A. Italy. B. Latvia. C. Finland. Or D. Norway?
1: Well, it's easy.
2: Let's see.
1: I think it's B.
2: It's the correct answer. How did you know about Latvia?
1: Well, I knew Baltic countries.
2: Mm-hmm.
1: Like Latvia, Lithuania, and... Estonia,
2: yeah.
1: So that's why I answered.
2: You are correct. So the Baltic countries are, like you mentioned, Latvia, Estonia, and Lithuania, located along the eastern coast of the Baltic Sea in Northern Europe. They share historical and cultural ties and gained independence from the Soviet Union in the early 1990s.
0: Last question, and it's quite easy. Sumo wrestling originated in which country? I don't think you need options.
1: Well, I don't know, honestly.
0: Okay, so option A, China. B, Japan. C, Korea. D, Malaysia.
1: So it should be either China or Japan.
2: Mm-hmm, okay.
0: Choose one.
2: You're getting here.
0: Be wise.
1: So I think it's Japan.
2: Ah, exactly. There you go. You are doing smart guess today.

0: I like that. So, that is the correct answer. It is Japan. Kasumo wrestling originated in Japan and remains its national sport. It is a full contact wrestling style where athletes attempt to force their opponent out of a circular ring or make them touch the ground with any body part other than their feet. It has deep cultural and religious roots in the Shinto traditions of Japan. Meanwhile, China is known for martial arts like Kung Fu and traditional culture sports. Korea is known for Taekwondo and traditional cultural heritages, and Malaysia with their diverse culture traditions. Well, Sudeep, you did really good with your questions, honestly. I believe that you must be a very good tourist ambassador for your own country.
1: Well, thank you.
2: Okay, so Sudeep, I believe that most of our audience are not familiar with Tajikistan. Can you tell us the history about it before we visit the two cities you proposed?
0: Yeah, I mean, there is a saying that without history, a landmark is just a pile of stones.
1: Sure. The history of Tajikistan is a story of ancient Iranian civilizations, the glory of the Silk Road, and the modern struggle for identity after the fall of the Soviet Union.
0: Wow, I mean, that's very interesting.
1: Historic sites in the region reveal inhabitation dating back over 4,000 years. But not many details are known about these ancient cultures. The oldest written history go back to around 500 BC, when the present-day Tajikistan was part of the first Persian Empire. It was called Sogdiana at the time. These territories formed the northeastern frontier of the empire, with the inhabitants, who are the ancestors of the Tajiks, recognized as settled Iranians.
2: First Persian Empire. Can you say something about that?
1: Sure. It is also known as the Achaemenid Empire from 550 to 330 BC. It was founded by Cyrus the Great, spanning from the Indus Valley to Southeast Europe. It was the world's first superpower, pioneering central administration, postal system, and religious tolerance. Its capital, Persepolis, symbolized its immense multicultural power.
2: I see. So how about later?
1: Well, later there are many changes in the power occurred with several different empires and states controlling the region. Being located right between China and the Western world, the region of the today's Tajikistan was an important trading hub on the Silk Road.
0: You know what? I love the name Silk Road. You know, I don't know why, but the name always makes me feel romantic for some reason.
1: I think it's because the Silk Road captures a version of history that is more about human connection and sensory wonder than just dates and battles.
0: Yeah.
1: It is the ultimate symbol of the long journey home and the magic of discovery. And maybe you love silk as well?
0: Oh yes, that's the feeling. And of course I love silk. I mean, who doesn't? It's quite, you know, it's soft, it's easy to bring around.
1: Well, after the land was conquered by Alexander the Great, it became part of the Greco-Bactrian kingdom, a successor state of Alexander's empire. And then there was the Samanid Empire. It was a Persianate Sunni Muslim empire. This was considered as the golden age of Tajik culture. The region was devastated by Chinggis Khan's Mongol Empire in the 13th century and later ruled by another Turkic empire. This is so-called Karakhanate, to control over the Central Asia, which also explains the present-day predominance of Turkic people in Central Asia, including Kazakhstan, Kyrgyzstan, Uzbekistan, and Turkmenistan. Tajikistan is a rich history and cultural heritage. Unique nature tourism is considered one of the most reliable sources of the development of the national economy. In fact, the government announced 2018 as the year of tourism development and folk crafts, and 2019 and 2021 as years of rural development, tourism and folk crafts.
0: I mean, that's pretty great, actually. Then I can put Tajikistan into my bucket list.
1: Yeah, you are definitely welcome to Tajikistan.
0: I am looking forward to hearing your introduction of Dushanbe and Khujand in the perspective of tourism. I believe they must be very attractive.
1: Yeah, I will try my best to do the introduction. I love my country and wish you love it as well.
0: I'm all ears.
2: All right, so in the first half of this program, Sadeev has told us about his university life in Hong Kong, where he studies fintech and also aspires to build his fintech firm in the coming 5 to 10 years. We wish Sadeev all the best and we look forward to it. Yeah. It's interesting. Mm-hmm. So he has also introduced brief history of Tajikistan, showcased its rich culture. And in the second half of the program, we will follow him to wander around in the two cities. Of course, we won't forget those delicious foods. So stay tuned.

0: Good evening, everybody. Welcome back to the RTHK CIBS program, Come Visit My Home. I'm the host, Nikki, and I'm coming from the Philippines.
1: Hi, everybody. I'm the host, Sahil. I am a Pakistani. Our guest tonight is Sadif, born and raised in Tajikistan.
2: Hi, good evening, everybody. I am Sadif.
0: Where will we go now?
2: Let's start with Dushanbe. It is the capital and the largest city of Tajikistan. In ancient times, what is now or is close to modern Dushanbe was settled by various empires and peoples in the Middle Ages. The word Dushanbe actually means Monday in English. And the village got its name because a weekly market was held there every Monday.
1: What are the things to do in Dushanbe as a tourist?
2: Do you love visiting museum?
1: Absolutely.
2: We have the Nation Archaeological Museum of Antiquities of Tajikistan. And you will see how many different cultures and religions coexisted in the territory of this small country. The most famous, which is the skeleton of the princess of Sarrazin, found along with many her jewelry and other personal objects. The most impressive exhibit is the laying Buddha terracotta. It is 13 meters long and weighs over 5 tons. We have the Nauruz Palace. It was once called the biggest tea house in the world.
1: Tea house. Is it the literal meaning that a place to drink tea?
2: Yes, you're right. Basically, it was a place to have tea. Actually, you know, like tea houses have always been important throughout Central Asia. Not just to get a cup of tea, but a place to meet, talk, chat, and maybe make the odd business deal.
1: Why was it called a palace?
2: Initially, it was really supposed to become the largest tea house in the world. However, during the construction, which involved hundreds of artisans from all over the country, the interior became so impressive that it was decided that it was going to become a palace instead of a tea house. It has a giant man-made lake, bowling alley, pool hall, cinema, and a restaurant.
0: Wow, a pool hall and a bowling alley? That sounds amazing!
2: And don't forget to visit the Mehrigan Bazaar. This monumental 2-floor building attracts residents and visitors looking for authentic flavors and great bargains.
0: You know what? I love visiting bazaars and making bargains.
2: There are more to see, but now we have to move to Hujan. It is the second largest city in Tajikistan and one of the oldest cities in Central Asia. And in fact, it's my home city as well. It was as old as other famous cities in the Silk Road, such as Bukhara and Samarkand. It was founded around 6th and 5th BC during the Persian Empire and was later captured by Alexander the Great. And in the early 8th century, it was captured by Caliphate and began its Islamization. It flourished as cultural and scientific center under the Samanid Empire in the 9th and 10th centuries. When you arrive in Hujan, you will see the Panchambe Bazaar, one of the largest bazaars in Central Asia. The name Panchambe translates literally into Thursday in English. Same as Dushanbe, which is Monday, and this is Thursday. And it's indeed on Thursdays that

0: The market is at its best. And the other important site is Mausoleum of Sheikh Muslihiddin.
1: Who was Sheikh Muslihiddin?
0: Sheikh Muslihiddin was a unique man. He was the both Emir of Hujan, a poet, philosopher, authoritative theologian, and also showed himself as a talented diplomat who convinced the Mongols not to ravage the city and not to kill its inhabitants.
2: Wow, a Superman then.
0: It is said that the first mausoleum of Sheikh Muslihiddin was destroyed by the Mongols. But when Timur visited Hujan in 1375, he ordered the mausoleum to be rebuilt.
1: Wow, that's great.
0: But it was soon destroyed again.
1: Ah,
0: The magnificent building that we can see now was built in the 16th century. It was no longer just a tomb, but a whole complex where dervishes gathered for prayer and spiritual practices in the 19th century. A 20-meter minaret was added to it. After that, we will go to the Hujan Citadel. Throughout the whole history of Hujan, the city's heart was its castle. Over 2,500 years, the Hujan fortress expanded together with the city, but it was destroyed by the conquerors.
2: I will definitely take a visit when I get there.
1: Me too. I love visiting Foz.
2: Let us head on to our segment of psychology and traveling. Hosted by the registered counseling psychologists, Sylvia and Gigi. Every one of us, including our audience, can participate in this test.
1: Psychology in traveling. Hosted by Sylvia and Gigi.
3: I'm Sylvia, a counseling psychologist. Welcome to Psychology in Traveling. As a typical Hong Konger, traveling is an essential part in our life to help us recharge from our hectic life. My current traveling landscapes is mainly around Asia, including Thailand, Japan, Korea, Singapore, and so on. I fancy understanding different cultures and experiencing them in person.
4: Thank you, Sylvia. Hello, everyone. I am Gigi. I'm also a counseling psychologist. You might know me now in my professional life as a counseling psychologist, but my journey actually began somewhere very different. My roots are in tourism management, and this was actually my first degree. And back then, I was a total travelholic. To give you a bit of my background, I spent my younger years backpacking across the world, searching for stories in Tibet and Nepal, the vibrant streets of India, and the markets of Morocco and Turkey. I even spent some months living in a local house in Greece that's really truly immersive. And those years taught me that travel isn't just about the photos we take, it's about the person we become when we are away from home.
3: Everyone encounters problems while traveling. We all make different choices, and those choices are a review of our personality.
4: Right. We, as psychologists, we have realized that our travel style is like a mirror of our soul. What we choose to see reveals our hidden strengths, our social needs, and how we see the world.
3: And that brings us to our favorite part of this episode.
5: Psychology in traveling!
3: We are going to give you a scenario and four choices. Don't think too hard, just go with your gut. Let's see what your traveling choice is today.
4: So here is a question. Imagine you have the opportunity to spend a day in one of the following places. Which one would you choose?
3: A. Lush forest. You are surrounded by tall trees and sound of birds rippling and gentle breeze. This serene environment makes you feel calm and connected to nature.
4: B. Bustling city. The streets are alive with energy, filled with people, bright lights, and the sounds of traffic. You feel invigorated by the hustle and bustle, enjoying the excitement and opportunities for social interaction.
3: C. Quiet beach. The sounds of waves crashing and the warmth of the sun on your skin create a peaceful atmosphere. You feel relaxed and at ease, appreciating the simplicity and beauty of the moment.
4: D. Cozy cafe. The aroma of freshly brewed coffee and the soft murmur of conversation create a comforting environment. You feel inspired and reflective, enjoying a moment of solitude while observing the world around you.
3: What's your answer? We review the implication of the answer in a minute.
2: So which one will you choose, Sadiq?
0: I'm a nature guy. I will probably go with option A.
2: The lush forest.
0: Yeah, large forest because I love the forest.
2: How about you?
1: I must say that me and Sadiq, we will definitely get along each other well. Because I'm also a nature lover and I enjoy nature in the jungle, in the forest. How about you, Nikki?
2: I'm actually not the same with you guys. I would actually prefer being in the beach. But I love the sound of the crashing waves, the sand that's feeling so relaxing under the sun. So I'm actually going to be choosing a quiet beach. Okay, so now let's listen to the explanations from our registered counseling psychologist.
6: Implication of the choices.
3: If you choose A, lush forest, the implication of it would be choosing the forest may indicate a desire for peace, solitude, and a connection to nature. It suggests that the individual values tranquility and may seeking escape from stress and chaos in their life. This choice can reveal a stage of introspection, a need for rejuvenation, and longing for simplicity and natural beauty.
4: If you are choosing B, it may signify an extroverted personality or a need for stimulation or excitement. It suggests that an individual thrives in dynamic and social settings, possibly indicating a high energy level and a desire for new experiences. This choice can reflect a proactive mindset, a need for social interaction, or an appreciation for the vibrancy of urban life.
3: If you choose C, a quiet beach, it means if you select the beach indicate a preference for relaxation and desire for a soothing environment. It suggests that the individual may be seeking a break from daily pressures and value moments of peace and reflection. This choice can reflect a balanced mental state, a yearning for emotional healing, or a need for clarity and calmness in one's life.
4: And finally, if you choose D, cozy cafe, so these may imply a preference for comfort, creativity, and social connection in a more intimate setting. It suggests that the individual enjoys a balance of solitude and social interaction, indicating a reflective nature and an appreciation for simple pleasure in life. This choice can reflect a state of introspection, a desire for inspiration, and an inclination towards creativity and mindfulness.
3: So Gigi, what is your pick today?
4: My gut feeling would be bustling city. That actually quite matches with my personality. So how about you, Sylvia?
3: I probably would choose cozy cafe because I actually like to observe people while I also enjoy solitude.
1: Wow, Sadiq, is it the real you?
0: Yeah, that's really me.
2: You agree with what the psychologist mentioned?
0: I agree.
2: And do you, Sahil, also agree?
1: So for me, one of the reasons I chose a lush forest is, as mentioned by the psychologist, I want to escape the city life. I want to escape the busy life, hustle and bustle of the city.
2: For me, a quiet beach is what I chose. So a yearning for emotional healing. I feel like personally that hits quite deep and I quite agree with it, especially with breaking from the daily pressures and values, moments of peace and reflection. I mean, that's, I think everyone needs a break at this point, right? This city is just too much stressful for us.
1: It's a very accurate personality analysis. Thanks a lot to the hard work of our registered counseling psychologist, Sylvia and Gigi.
2: You are now listening to the RTHK CIBS program, Come Visit My Home. I'm the host, Nikki.
1: I'm the host, Sahil. Our guest tonight is Sadiq.
0: Hi, I'm Sadiq.
1: It's time for Sadiq to share with us those delicious Tajikistan cuisines. What are your favorite Tajikistani food?
0: Actually, there are many. I would go with pulov or osh. Not only mine, but most of our people's beloved food.
2: Mm-hmm.
0: It's basically made of like rice and meat, like beef or like a lamb. And we love it so much so that we cook it occasionally, like even if it's like a wedding or like a funeral, like a, somebody's birthday or...
2: It's just an all type of occasion thing.
0: Yes, so it's all type of occasion thing. Like, so we cook it a lot and still we love it as much as possible.
2: Mm-hmm.
0: Besides us, I also like enjoy with like mantı dumplings. It's also made of from meat, basically like lamb or beef and wheat. Like, so it's also very good. Really delicious.
2: Yeah.
0: I really missed it. Hopefully, I will enjoy it again soon.
2: Yeah, but do you occasionally cook this food at home or you just wait until you get

0: home again.
1: Well, the second food I just
0: The
1: mentioned,
0: dumplings.
1: dumplings, are hard to cook, you know, because
0: It's a lot of work.
1: it's a lot of work, you know, and you need to do a lot of hand jobs, which I don't like actually. So the first meal I said, the pilaf, I cook it often because it's not that hard to cook and I like to cook it and enjoy eating.
2: Do you cook pilaf in Hong Kong and where do you find the ingredients?
1: Well, yes, I cooked it a lot of times. I would say even in some events. Yeah, for others as well, not for myself. I believe I have enough experience to cook it. And regarding the ingredients, it's not that hard because we don't need too many things. For example, it's simple. It differs from Pakistani or Afghan pilaf. So just rice, like a lamb, is easy to find.
2: So your pilaf mainly
1: Cumin.
2: comprises of meat, right?
1: Meat and the rice and like the carrots, onion, and based on your taste, you can also add cumin, which gives more flavor, like more to
0: That
1: the
0: sounds
1: flavor. Yeah,
0: amazing.
2: because normally in Pakistan, India, Bangladesh, what we use is chicken or maybe, you know, beef cut into small pieces. But Tajikistan, I believe they, you know, have meat in large pieces, right?
1: Yes, we eat meat a lot, like chicken is less used.
0: Protein day every day.
1: Yes, people love eating meat, like beef, lamb, and it's made in the same pot. You cook everything in one pot, like,
0: That's why you cook it every
1: yeah.
0: time, because it's
1: That's why,
0: easy.
1: yeah. I don't have to wash many dishes.
0: Just one pot, then done.
2: I'd love to try your food then. Sure,
0: Yeah,
2: sure.
0: please cook for us sometime. You've mentioned earlier about the bazaars, and you lived in the second biggest city, right? What is your favorite bazaar food? Because I remember you've mentioned quite a few food, like the food. But in the bazaar, what are like the food that you will eat? It's like I'm focusing on bazaar because I feel like that's your type of street food.
1: Kind of, yes, you're right. There are also many types of food, but I enjoy mostly by like shashlik, or in English, it's barbecue. There are different forms of barbecues, like so there is a made of like minced beef, or like just beef, or maybe there are some chicken one as well, and I love them.
0: How does your barbecue do? Because at least in the Philippines, we love putting sauce on our barbecue while it's grilling. And we use the main ingredient for us is the ketchup. So it has that sweet taste to it. Do you also put on sauce on this barbecue to enjoy it?
1: We don't usually use like sauces like ketchup or mayo, but we use other like some seasonings. Yeah, we just use like onion as a top up or toppings. Yeah, so you with the onion, it becomes more like enjoyable. And
2: do you enjoy kebab?
1: Kebab, yeah, that's what I enjoy. Like it's also sort of kebab, you can tell, yeah.
0: Okay, I see.
2: Is it easy to find your cultural food in Hong Kong?
0: Is there any restaurants here that you usually go to for this food?
1: It's hard now because there is not really authentic like Central Asian or my country's food here yet. But there are some restaurants are opening. I heard that there is one like Kazakh restaurant, which is also closer to our traditions, like culture. But still, there's a difference. So the restaurant is also in Hong Kong, yeah.
2: Does the Ebenezer, does it really resemble your cultural food?
1: I would say no, because maybe yes and no. It's different because they use, I think, too many seasons, too many other ingredients that we do not use. It's a bit spicy, oily. Our food is like medium, less oily, and kind of light. Not light, but it's average, yeah.
2: You normally use boiled vegetables like in pilau, right?
1: In pilaf, it's like we use onions, carrots,
2: Carrots,
1: and then rice,
2: yeah,
1: peas.
2: even Afghanistan pilau, they use carrots. Wow, that's interesting. I really want to try.
0: Yeah, but let's pivot our way to Hong Kong food. What is your go-to Hong Kong food? Would it be the dumplings? Because you said your second favorite is
1: Yeah,
0: dumplings.
1: dumplings, I love them. So
0: What else do you like?
1: I like choy sum.
2: Choy sum,
1: Yeah, I like choy sum. It's really good. I mean, I like greens, so I'm more prone to eat natural, like healthy food. So whenever I have chance, I go to them.
2: So normally you cook at your dorms, right?
1: Yes, I cook at dorms.
2: So how do you manage like studying and then cooking on your own?
1: Actually, last semester I had 8 courses.
2: Wow.
1: And then a part-time job. And still I was able to cook most of the time.
2: Yeah,
1: I have to cook.
2: There's a saying, when there's a will, there's a way.
1: Yes, there is a way.
2: Thank you so much, Sadif, for sharing so

0: much interesting spots in Dushanbe and Khunjat of Tajikistan. They are really attractive. And we also know about Sadiv Live in Hong Kong, like as a fintech aspirer. We wish you all the best in your future about starting a fintech firm.
1: Before the end of this episode, we have the preview of the next episode.
2: Hi everybody, I'm the host Farabi. Do you enjoy beautiful beaches? I believe that many people love it. But won't you consider Bangladesh for a beach holiday? The answer might be a no for many people. But actually, Bangladesh is famous for the beaches in Cox's Bazar, which is the longest in the world. Selena, our guest of next episode, who moved to Hong Kong from Bangladesh, will take us to enjoy the beaches there. Don't forget to bring along your swimming suit.
0: I believe it must be another interesting story in the next episode. So stay tuned.
1: Should you have any comments on our program, please visit and leave your messages on our Facebook page, Come Visit My Home. 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

0: 到晚上11点是社区参与广播时段，节目由参与 CIBS 社区参与广播服务的社区团体或人士制作。
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2: मन का गहिरा तहमा थुनिएका अनुभूतिले जब अभिव्यक्तिको किनारा खोज्छन्, सपनाका साँघुरा गल्लीहरूबाट आशाका नयाँ क्षितिजहरू जब खुल्छन्, जेन्जीज माइन्ड स्पेस हङकङली युवाहरूको कथा एउटा फरक रेडियो कार्यक्रम जहाँ हामी तपाईँसँग प्रस्तुत गर्नेछौँ 13 जना हङकङली युवाहरूको फरक फरक ती मौनता अनुभूतिहरू।
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3: 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By giving a voice to the diverse experiences of our young people, this program is here to encourage you to identify your struggles, reach out for help when you need it, and fully utilize the resources around you. 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
5: 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Now let's begin. All feelings are okay, even though grumpy, sad, or confusing ones, they are visitors passing through, and they will not stay forever. 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Thank you for listening to Positive Thoughts for the Week. I'm Myra Dumi Rai, wishing you peace, courage, and a gentle week ahead.
4: This program is presented and produced under RTHK Community Involvement Broadcasting Service, CIBS. Throughout this series, our goal is to share real-life experience of our youth. We will be diving into social challenges, navigating relationships, and building careers, while also sharing important information about support services available to the youths in the city. As a social worker, I see firsthand unique hurdles of our diverse youth which they face every day, from navigating the local education system to figuring out their personal and cultural identities. To truly unpack these issues in our very first episode, we need someone who has not only studied these challenges but also has left them and dedicated their career creating change. That's why I'm absolutely thrilled to welcome our first guest, Professor Rizwan Ullah, MHJP. Born and raised right here in Hong Kong, Professor Ullah is of Pakistani descent and is a true champion for the city's ethnically diverse community. With over two decades of experience in education sector, he currently serves as vice principal of secondary school. On the community front, he is an appointed member of Kowloon City District Council, directly helping residents with education, public housing, and social integration. Dear listeners, today is our first episode and we are very excited today. We have a VIP guest with us. Mm-hmm. I'm very excited to welcome our guest, Professor Rizwan Ullah, in our brand new season of Gen Z Mindspace. Anushil, how are you doing?
6: Thank you, Dizzy. I've been doing good and welcome back, everyone. Today, we have a very special guest. 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He brings valuable frontline and policy perspectives on youth mental health and access to support. Please welcome Professor Rizwan Ullah.
7: Thank you for having me. It's my honor to be here in your brand new season, the first episode.
4: So it's really an honor for us to have a mm-hmm. have a personality from our mm-hmm. own community, ethnically mm-hmm. diverse community, to come and share with us mm-hmm. his experiences, his expertise, and also his insight about mental well-being, community mm-hmm. well-being, as well as how he is serving Hong Kong community for the past, you know, few decades. So let's hear more from Professor Rizwan today. So Professor Rizwan, first of all, a very, you know, cliche question, but can you introduce yourself to our listeners?
7: Well, my name is Rizwan Ullah and I have a Chinese name, Lei Jit Wang, and I was born and raised in Hong Kong, went through the local education system, and then fortunate enough have opportunities and started in the education field. While I was in the education field, I had also the opportunity to start our own mission to help the ethnically diverse community. And fast forward 23 years now.
4: Wow, congratulations. Almost 2.5 decades. Wow, the community. That's amazing. How is it like growing up in Hong Kong? We seldom come across with, you know, people who have, who are born and brought up in Hong Kong, who have been through the education system, who are really, you know, in this community and serving this community. You are the vivid example. So, Professor, share us more about how was it growing up in Hong Kong, going through the school system?
7: I would say I grew up in an environment where there are a lot of fond memories, both sweet ones, bitter ones, and I think no different than my other ethnic diverse community. But it's just that at our time, we didn't have that much attention and that much resources, and we have to survive, and opportunities wouldn't come to us like now. So if we are able to stay afloat, we stay afloat. Otherwise, you sink and you drown. So if I put it in that sense. So I think in my upbringing, like, there are a few things that shaped me right now, who I am. I mean, I integrated into the local community. I mean, and I also keep my own tradition, my culture and everything. One thing I would recall is when I was young, when I watched TV, I would only watch the Chinese channels, okay, Cantonese. And then the sports I play is football. So a lot of local friends where I pick up the slangs and all the different, the good and bad things of the language, Cantonese. When I was in my teenage years, I was able to look for opportunities to work, and I worked in a fast food chain restaurant. And there, I was able to further muster my skill in the language. And at the same time, because of the work that I did inside, like very repetitive, tedious, and then, you know, like I didn't really enjoy it. And I always ask myself, will I be doing this for my whole life? And then the answer was simply no. And how I can change? So I only know that if I don't study, I won't have opportunity. And if no opportunity, I can't break through that, you know, that ceiling that we have. So I think hard work, resilience, and then stay humble and giving back. I think these were the four things I would say walked along with me in the past 23 years in the service and in my career, and even when I was like 14, 15 years old, these were some values I always, you know, believed in and practiced.
4: Actually, when you were sharing with us, something that struck to my mind was staying afloat amidst of like lack of opportunities, trying to build your own niche or try to, you know, really

0: find your own pathway. I just want to ask you, because many of our listeners who might be listening to you may be overwhelmed with your achievements and maybe overwhelmed with what you are doing, because it's incredible. So I just want to, what I've grabbed from your, you know, conversation was learning the language was one of the key. Another thing was staying connected to your roots was something else, and there was no shortcut other than hard work, right? So share with us, like, how did you manage? Who motivated you to hard work? How was the family support?
1: Well, I think I came from a very strict family, okay, and I just, because my mom and dad, like, my dad worked two shifts, so he wasn't home. Like, he has to work 24 hours. The only time I see him is in the morning for half an hour, time frame for breakfast, and we value a lot that time. We didn't really have, you know, like that sort of, you know, like the family going out and this, because it was all survival mode, everything. I mean, like everything, we're meeting the end meets and we're still grateful with what we had when we were growing up. And then the other thing is my mom was very strict. And when sun sets, like I think it was stricter than Cinderella. Cinderella can still go out until 11 if I'm right, or midnight.
0: Midnight.
1: For me, I mean, I have to go back before sunset, partly because I think my parents didn't want me to be in the bad company, in bad circles. Very strict. I didn't like it also.
0: That time. Yeah. What do you think now when you look back?
1: Oh, but I still find some ways to you know, circumvent those restrictions. And I thought, oh, okay, why not? I do some part-time job. I can stay a little more outside and make new friends, you know, make money, bypass that curfew thing. Yeah, I had that thought. But when I started working, you know, then I knew, okay, the world is very different. And if I don't equip myself, I can't be like this forever.
0: Mm-hmm.
1: So, and then you'll pick up things and then you find opportunities.
2: Dear listeners, you are tuned into the Nepali radio program Zenzu's Mind Space Stories of the Hong Kong Youth. This program has been created to give a voice to the real-life experiences and concerns of our young people, with the ultimate goal of the raising awareness, sparking positive dialogue, and building mutual understanding.

0: ask you something because our program is about mind space. So while growing up in Hong Kong as a teenager, as a youth, how was the mental health? I mean, was this topic even talked about back then? And were you aware of like mental well-being, keeping up mental well-being? Anything like that?
1: Well, when I was growing up, I think the topic of mental health was not even discussed at that time. Like, there's no concept of mental health. The concept was only, at that time, was people who are like, who have some mental issue. Like, not even health. The problem was people with mental issues.
0: The taboos.
1: Yeah, taboos in the mental asylum. That was the thing. And then, like, there's no one talk, like, I mean, I don't mean it didn't exist, it was there, but no one talked about it. When I was growing up, I think, like, we were pretty much occupied with things, and then we lived

0: live a much simpler life at that time because we didn't have social media. We didn't have so much choices. When we turn on the TV, there are only four channels. That's it. Now, you go social media.
1: Oh my God, it's...
0: And then when our kids, they spend more time on social media, it actually creates more stress for them. And then, you know, they'll start comparing themselves with others.
1: That's true.
0: Then there are good things, but I think there are more bad things than good things, having the youngsters engage in, you know, social media and, you know, other different types of media that is available.
2: I would just like to ask you, Professor, from your now this past experience of 2 decades, since you have been engaged in different roles, from where you stand now, how would you describe the current state of mental health awareness among the Gen Z community in the ethnically diverse group?
0: Well, a very good question. I mean, I understand that, you know, one of our professor, Professor Nobahar from Education University, who is the head of social science and policy studies, this is actually one of his area where he looked at the mental health issues. In Hong Kong, I think... people, like, of course, there are different way of looking at it. I don't know if I'm right to say it, put it in this way. My own take is like this. Many of our ethnic diverse friends, they do believe in, you know, in religions, okay, like in one religion. Yeah, I mean, like, if you look at the Pakistanis, they're Muslims, and then, you know, for Indians, you have Hindus, Sikhs, and then for Nepalese, you have Hindu, you have Buddhists, you have Christians. Religion, it's something that keep these young individuals a little more resilient than the local counterparts. Okay, but I have not scientifically proven, but that's my general observation. But then there's also another problem. When we look at the mental health resources available in the community, there aren't much for the ethnically diverse, partly because the assessment tools might not be culturally responsive to the cultural demographic of this particular group. So when you don't have this, this will lead the general public or even the service providers to have a blind spot on this particular group. So I see that there are absence of such services for these ethnic diverse groups. And second, within the community, families, you know, like our parents or the elders within the community, they do not, when someone have some mental health issues, they would say, you know, this boy or this girl is possessed, and or there's some witch hunt, and you need to go to the priest, or go to the
1: religious
0: imam,
1: or
0: do this and that. I'm not saying that, I'm not saying or questioning these methods, but then there are some, it can be these things can serve as some of the therapeutic element.
1: In a different way.
0: Yeah, therapeutic element. But then when you look at the medicinal aspect or some other aspects, it seems there is some gaps there. So that's how I see.
1: I really want to ask you on that too, Professor. Is a very good chance for us. We always talk about, I'm not sure how much relevant it is in Hong Kong context, but there is another stress of early marriages among ethnically diverse women, even despite living in Hong Kong. How do you see that?
0: Well, I think if you look at the law provisions in Hong Kong, if you are 18, you can register, get married. So there's no harm getting married at the age of 18 year old. And then if you have children by 19 and before 40, you have a grown up kid already. Okay, ideally.
1: Ideally.
0: But there's a problem that we see. We have to ask ourselves whether our ethnically diverse youth at a very young age, like let's say early 20s, are they ready to get married? When I say ready, we need to look at cognitively, are they ready? Are they mature enough? Mature might not be defined by age, but whether their world view, their world knowledge, is it good enough to handle a different stage of life? When, you know, getting married, things are much more complex. It's not just handling your wife or your husband. You have to manage your own parents, your wife or husband's parents. And when you have children, things become more complicated.
1: That's
0: also
1: true.
0: So are you able to cope with these many things at that time, or will you be overwhelmed?

0: overwhelmed. So that's why I personally, I'm in a view that I think when we, as parents, we should, look at whether our children, first, are they ready? Have they been equipped with the necessary skills? Have they finished their study, their schooling? Have they set a foot in their career? Financially, they are sound or not? Then you go and get married. Like I got, like, personally, I got married late.
1: Really?
0: Like, if you look at my peer, my friends, they got married at 19, 20, 21, like these ages. And I got married at the age of 27.
1: Quite late.
0: 27. And then I had my, like, when I was 29, I became a father. Like, even like if I put this and compare with my Chinese friends, I married earlier and I have a kid who is 16, 17 now. People don't believe.
1: That's true. Even I was surprised, you know. Yeah, that's true. I mean, when we compare within our culture and when we are comparing ourselves with the local community, that's why this program, especially Gen Z Mindspace for Ethnically Diverse Youth, that's why we try to have this conversation in this program. Dear listeners, now it's time for a short musical break.

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4: When feelings lock deep within the heart, seek an outlet for expression. 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
5: Welcome back, everyone. 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This program is proudly presented and produced under RTHK CIBS. By giving a true platform to real-life experiences and concerns of our young people, this program is created with a clear purpose to foster positive dialogue, raise awareness and build mutual understanding across our community. I want to ask you, Professor Riz, you have shared in a very detailed way about the signs, symptoms, and also the preparation to, you know, mitigate the mental health risk in future. But I want to ask you, based on your experience, because you're also a vice principal in the school, so is there any signs of stress that you see, or that as a parent, as a teacher, or as a civic citizen, we can spot on a youth when they are going through mental stress or some sort of, you know, when they are in a position of vulnerability? Is there any way we can really spot them and try to help them?
6: This question, I have to answer it a little more responsibly, because sometimes we can't tell if a person have mental health issues. A normal person, you can't really tell.
5: True.
6: He might have some mental health problems. He might be going through depression, anxiety.
5: Mm-hmm.
6: You only know when you sit with the person, understand that person for some time, look at his or her behavior, then you will see how they are doing compared to the same person in earlier times. So I think some stresses, like when we look at youth in schools generally in Hong Kong, academic stress is one, peer pressure.
5: What kind of peer pressure, if you say, like for the parents, I mean, especially they may not be aware, like what is peer pressure?
6: Okay, peer pressure can be simply because, you know, they compare themselves with their friends.
5: In terms of appearance?
6: It can be appearance, it can be study,
5: Mm-mm-mm.
6: or it can be friends would want to do some activities or would want to do things, and that particular, like, the kid who can't do or join them because of some family issues, these will create stress.
5: Okay.
6: A simple thing is, like, let's say if there's an excursion and, you know, all my friends are going to Italy. And then the trip would cost $30,000. And I can't go because I understand my family situation. Even if there were financial support from school, they still have to pay a lot, the gap. And I can't go. That's from the peer pressure.
5: Wow.
6: And then I think the other thing would be, you know, going through some bullying. Because for bullying, I mean, bullying is no longer confined to physical. It can be, you know, social, like the social media, like the cyberbullying.
5: Really? In your experience, what's the, you know, anything you you want to share with us on cyberbullying?
6: No, I think there are many cases in Hong Kong. I mean, when it comes to cyberbullying, like let's say calling someone names, creating a fake account, or, you know, the youth nowadays, you know, like, for example, they boycott an individual within the friends of circles.
5: Oh, wow.
6: So when you look at all these things, these are some stress that students in Hong Kong, whether it's ethnic diverse community or even the local counterpart, they would face these. And then, of course, family problems would further aggravate the issue. Like if you come from a single family parent, the kid would, you know, behave differently, or if the family is going through some the mother and father, they're going through some marital problems. Or the other, it's the parents have high expectation, the kid is doing well but not good enough, but the parents are okay with it, but the kids who has high expectation, they might, you know, can't stay afloat and can't manage the stress. They're just too, they put too much stress on themselves. This is how we look at the problem, and that's why we need to look at, when we deal with these problems, we look at how to address the well-being of the children. So teach them ways to relax. It's okay to have stress. Stress is not necessarily a bad thing, but how you manage it, how you convert that, that negative energy into positive energy. And then when you set expectations, set realistic expectations, how to communicate with your parents, how to share your problems with the trusted one, when to seek help, it's okay to be overwhelmed. You know, these are the things that we need to help our youth with. Some would be ashamed of being stigmatized if they voice out, like they'll be labeled as weak. So, you know, we have to support these youth in the, like from this way of, you know, helping them.
3: 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This program has been created to give a voice to the real-life experiences and concerns of our young people, with the ultimate goal of the raising awareness, sparking positive dialogue, and building mutual understanding. Okay.

0: So well said, and a lot of, you know, tips that you've shared. I mean, it's quite something to be spoken about, and the gentle reminders, like you said, it has to be provided to parents every day. For me, being a parent, it really opened my eyes when you said peer pressure, and then I just thought, is it only about body image? Is it only about this? But when you said activities and all, it suddenly struck to my mind. Yeah, many a times, even I will not sign up for some activities, and then I've never thought about that. It will create a pressure on my child. Maybe, may not be. We have never spoken about that. So maybe I'll start a conversation with my child as well. It has happened with me, and I think many of our parents who are listening to us, they go through the same thing. And I really liked, and I really, you know, want to stress on something that you've just mentioned, that it's not visible sometimes. I mean, the stressed person may not be visible. Yeah, there could be some silent symptoms, but communication is the key.
1: Professor Riz, I'd like to move on to your role as a public servant. Language gaps and a lack of cultural sensitive care often deter youths from ethnically diverse groups from seeking public services. Based on your experiences, what gaps currently exist? And how can support system become more culturally responsive?
2: Well, the government has actually put in a lot more resources now. Mm-hmm. For example, you have 10 ethnic minority centers, EM centers. That's an anchor point where, you know, you have all these different resources they have. And that's always a good starting point if you want to seek public service. If you start from them, a lot of things can be responded to you. Second, in community, there are a lot of these different district organizations. So you look at what you like and join. If you're in sports, join the football, join the basketball teams. And from there, you'll pick up the language and try to understand a lot of different things. The suggestion is, don't exclude yourself, include yourself. The government put a lot of resources, and I think these resources should be utilized by youth.
0: And I've noticed that you're very active in social media, and you often share the resources to the community. Would you like to share how they, if they want to get access to your information or your broadcast, how they can connect to you? Maybe this can be a very valuable resource for our listeners.
2: With my name, you just type, and you can go to those social media, and you see me, follow me. And you will see, and then the rest will come along the way.
0: Yeah, because even today, I mean, before having this conversation, I noticed that you have shared information about financial support for ethnically diverse elderly that you're supporting. That's amazing. I mean, so quite a lot of things that we can learn and get to know about the community resources in the community.
1: What message of encouragement would you like to share with our young listeners who might be struggling, to remind them that seeking support is a sign of strength?
2: Well, I think the future lies in front of you. The only question is if you are willing to or dare to take it up. Of course, things are not bed of roses, okay? This is a quote from Freddie Mercury's Queen's song, Bed of Roses. But you need to try. And like, if I conclude what I am today, I think one of the things is I have faced so many setbacks and failures in my life. And each failure make me stronger. And then when you have an opportunity comes, you do better. So that's my first advice. Second, you are part of Hong Kong and part of China. So you need to contribute. Find your strength and contribute. Okay? Small acts count. You never know. When I was your age, I never thought, okay, I'd be able to do this and that. And last thing, I think you should seek help if you're going through some tough time. Today's recording, I mean, I still remember. Like, for me, it was very casual. Like, I got a very busy schedule one day. It was only two, three weeks ago. Someone came to me and wanted to meet me because that person, I don't want to name the gender also, that person couldn't find a job.
0: Oh.
2: Was a teacher. And then that person was in tears when came to me. And then when I talk, I just told that person, okay, well, there are a few things you can work around with your CV. Second, change this.
0: Mm-mm.
2: And then I comforted the person. I said, look, you might think it's Typhoon 8 now, but please remember, Typhoon 8 won't be there for long. It will go away.
0: Mm.
2: I think after 1.5 weeks, that person signed a contract with a new school.
0: Wow. That's
2: I'm not

0: I'm not just making up a story, but this is a real case.
1: Wow.
0: Because I cannot disclose more, and I'm sure I will share the link of this podcast to that person to listen.
1: Oh, wow. That's really good. And I do believe on that because, I mean, as you said, working on CV really helps. Sometimes we don't know what to write in it, what to present in that, what the employer is looking for. And sometimes we don't have the confidence as well. And talking to a person like you is always motivating, always insightful, and always, you know, something to really improve and have a pathway to grow. So amazing. Thank you so much, Professor Riz. Yeah,
0: thank you for having me. Thank you.
1: Yeah, but before this, thank you again. So sorry, since you're here, I'm really greedy. I want to ask you one more question. Although the podcast is for like our Gen Zs, I want to ask you, I mean, any piece of message for the parents like me who are listening to you, how they can also maintain their mental well-being and also have a harmonious relationship with their children?
0: I would say parenting itself, it's a methodology, okay? And it's a methodological process. If you find one way not working, change your way. Because at the end of the day, you want to see your child grow up happily and healthily. If you have this in your mind, I'm sure if they grow up in a healthily and happy environment at home, it will be a good result.
1: Thank you so much. Beautiful message to our listeners. Thank you so much for joining us.
0: Thank you.
1: Really appreciate your time. Thank you.
2: Thank you, everyone.
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4: Hi, I'm Dr. Nimisha Vandan, public health researcher and mental health practitioner. I will be talking about mental health tips and techniques in the episode. It's episode number one, and the topic is navigating family and identity of youths in Hong Kong. So basically, in this episode, we talked about how our ethnically diverse youth from India, Nepal, Pakistan, or Philippines, Indonesia, African countries, they are struggling with navigating two cultures simultaneously, the culture of their own family where they belong to. So once the one of the youth he mentioned

0: that when he is at home, he is a different person. And once he goes to school or just outside of the home, he feels very different world. It's very easy to understand that simultaneously how these youth who are either in adolescence age or just 18 or like something like that, very young age, they need to deal with two identities at a time. And that creates a lot of conflict because they feel that there is a pressure that they need to choose and align with one identity, and the family pressurized to follow, many times, not all family, but many times they pressurize them to follow one identity. So because of that, creates a lot of stress and anxiety among them. And also it leads to not to have belonging to a certain culture. But here we are discussing, you don't have to choose a one identity. You don't have to choose either you belong to Nepal, Pakistan or any other country. It's a strength. So you can utilize the knowledge or the experiences which you have, which many of Hong Kong youth don't have. So it's a both and more. So the identity is very unique, where you have the ability to understand the language, the culture, different experiences more than the youth here. So in this way, we need to change the perspective. Instead of understanding it as identity crisis or choosing one identity, you can be both. You can be Nepali, Indian, or whatever identity you belong to, and also Hong Kong. So those stories brings more resilience. It makes a unique identity, and identity is never a static phenomena. It is always a dynamic phenomena. So you can keep on learning, keep on growing, and keep on making your own identity. So that was all for navigating family and identity of ethnically diverse youth.
1: 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From Professor Rizwan insights, we learned the importance of the seriously understanding the mental stress, identify the conflicts, social discriminations, and the future uncertainties faced by the ethnic minority youth, particularly Gen Z's. We must create an environment where we listen to them attractively, respect their feelings, provide necessary counseling and support, and create equal opportunities in educational and employment. Recognizing mental health struggle not as a weakness, but as conditions that requires timely support and treatment. Families, schools, and communities must all play a supportive role for our youth.
2: 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I'm your host, Marina Rai, signing off from this episode on behalf of our entire production team, wishing you a wonderful time ahead. Namaste.

0: drop of sweat every early morning in the gym is a step towards not just a stronger body, but a stronger sense of self.
1: So every episode, we talk to personal trainer, bodybuilder, and everyday gym goers from Hong Kong's ethnic minority community. We ask what motivates them, how they stay disciplined, and how the fitness has shaped their identity. Because when you see someone who looks like you lifting heavy, running fast, or coaching with passion, you realize that you can do it too.
0: But we also have fun. We have interactive segments where listeners can play along at home.
1: In the first half, we have Fit Cyclopedia. Two parts, first two words, one winner. We each bring a fitness word and our guest picks the one that speaks to them. Second, myth or magic. We say fitness statements and our guest decides if they are true or false.
0: In the second half, we have the magic in the gym. Also two parts, name that machine. We describe a piece of gym equipment with three options and our guest guesses the correct one. Then, feel the burn. We describe a movement or feeling, and our guest chooses the correct exercise.
1: Listeners, shout your answers at home or message us on Facebook. Let us see if you can beat our guest.
0: Sabiha, before we bring in our guest, I want to ask you something.
1: Go ahead.
0: As someone born and raised in Hong Kong, what do you think is the biggest wall people from ethnic minority backgrounds face in the fitness world?
1: The biggest wall? Invisibility? People look past us. They do not see us as trainers, coaches, or athletes. They see us as outsiders. But we are here. We are training. We are showing up every single day. The problem is our stories are not being told.
0: That hits hard because it is not about ability, it's about visibility. When a young Pakistani kid sees Raza lifting and coaching, something shifts inside them. They realize that could be me.
1: Exactly. And that is what this show is about. Breaking down those walls. One story, one episode, one rep at a time. Because representation is not just nice to have, it is everything.
0: Couldn't agree more. All right, let's bring in our guest. Today, our guest is Raza PR Ali. He is a Pakistani personal trainer and bodybuilder based right here in Hong Kong. His motto is simple, crush your limits. Not because it is easy, but because on the other side of hard is a version of you that you have not met yet.
1: Let us bring him in.
0: Raza, welcome to Strength in Diversity.
1: Before we start, could you introduce yourself to our listeners? Tell us who you are and how you got into fitness.
2: Okay, first of all, thanks for having me here. My name is Raza and I am from Pakistan, but I was born and raised here in Hong Kong. My parents are from Pakistan as well, but my dad was also raised here in Hong Kong. And I have a passion of bodybuilding, of fitness, of lifting weights, and I also compete in bodybuilding competitions. So I started bodybuilding in like 2021, and I first competed in 2022 in my first bodybuilding show. But the result wasn't that great, and after a few months, I jumped into another show, and same, the results was bad as well. So I took 3 years off and competed in one of the biggest national bodybuilding competition in Singapore, where I got 2 first place and 2 second place, which told me that, I belong in this sport. And yeah, that's my journey till now.
0: So how was that? You were joined 2 competitions before Singapore, right? And you didn't get the result that you wanted. How was that journey like for you then? Because you had a break in between and then you wanted to get back to it, right?
2: Yes. So when I first lost, it was my first time and I self-coached myself as well through watching a lot of YouTube videos and reading a lot on Google. But of course, I thought, I'm good at this and I would win for sure. But it didn't turn out like that. And that loss really did affect me a lot because I put a lot of effort in it. And I didn't even get like top 5 in the competition. So I was like, okay, this is it, I'm never gonna do this again. But over the years, I seen a lot of my friends, I seen a lot of people I know, they were winning and they were doing good. And I was like, I should give it a try again. This time, I know more about this sport and I have improved a lot as well. I've worked on my weaknesses. I went and I made a plan for myself and I trained, I worked hard for it and the result is there. So luckily I did win and my mission is to keep, competing in the future.
0: So where did that mindset shift come from? Did somebody influence you to continue? Who is the person that you look up to, especially in the bodybuilding?
2: You mean before competing or?
0: Both.
2: Both.
0: Before, after,
2: There was a friend that I, like, not a friend, I didn't.

0: know him. At first, I saw him on Instagram. He competed in a local show as well. He was from Pakistan as well. And I was like, wow, like he had a mediocre physique before, and then he transformed into a very, very great physique. And I was very inspired by him as well. And I was like, I mean, if he can transform into such a physique, you know, maybe I can do that as well. And at the same time, you know, I like lifting as well. And the show lights, the stage, the tan, everything really inspired me. So I was like, you know, let's go for it. And surprisingly, we became friends later on, and he was the one who coached me for my Singapore show as well. So we became very close after that, and he is one of the person that inspired me to start my bodybuilding. Secondly, the person who inspired me to win or to work even harder was my cousin. He competes professionally in Australia as well, and he won his pro card over there. So, you know, I was like, he told me, you know, you have to work hard for it. There's no like, you work once, you lost, and that's it. You have to keep improving, keep showing up. Then you're gonna, you know, have the fruit, have the reward. So again, he's the second person that inspired me to work harder and to achieve my goals. Yeah.
1: Wow, that's great to hear. You said that you've done like weightlifting and all, like, were there any sports that you grew up with, or how was your first experience in gym?
0: I was always a very active person. I really love sports. Back in primary school, I was in track and field. Secondary school, I was in football and swimming as well. And I had a active background from before. And physique's always really inspired me, you know, like big muscles. And because a good physique is like a costume that is with you for a lifetime, you know. Like, we spend so much money on clothes and accessories. Why not, you know, invest in your body as well? And later on, you know, in secondary school, I went to the gym for the first time, and there was just so many weights, pull-up bars, barbells and everything, and it really interested me, you know. And when I worked out, I felt good, you know, I felt free. So from then on, I was like, you know, maybe this is my place, you know, because I can really express myself over here, and no one's there to judge me over in that place. So I stick to it, and I keep lifting.
2: That's great. Before we dive into the conversation, let us try something fun. Let's go to our next segment, Fitcyclopedia.
1: Yes, welcome to Fitcyclopedia, your go-to guide for fitness terms that actually matter.
2: Yes, welcome to Fitcyclopedia, your go-to guide for fitness terms that actually matter. In each episode, we break down key concepts to help you train smarter and get better results.
1: Let's hear what our team has prepared for us.
2: Fitcyclopedia.
3: 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Have you ever walked into a gym, heard your trainer yell, "Engage your core," and nodded along while having absolutely no idea what they actually meant? You are not alone. Core training is the most talked about, yet most misunderstood term in fitness. 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Most people think core training is just doing hundreds of crunches to get a flat stomach or six-pack abs. 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No crunches required. A strong core doesn't just give you a toned stomach. It reduces lower back pain, improves your balance, and makes every movement you do easier and safer. So next time someone tells you to engage your core, you know exactly what to do and what it matters. That's the real power of core training. Everybody go, everybody, everybody go.
1: Now, let us move on to our two words, one winner.
4: Two words, one winner.
1: Fitcyclopedia, two words, one winner. Today's words are consistency and progressive overload.
2: Sabiha, explain your word first.
1: My word is consistency. It means showing up again and again, even on days when you feel weak. One perfect workout changes nothing. 100 okay workouts change everything. Consistency is the quiet hero. It does not roar, but it never stops.
2: My word is progressive overload. It means adding a little more weight, one more rep, or a little less rest each week. Your body loves comfort, but comfort does not build champions. To grow stronger, you have to gently, safely push beyond what feels easy. Just a little more every time.
1: Reza, between consistency and progressive overload, which one is closer to your training philosophy?
0: I think consistency will always come first. Because even if you train overload, with progressive overload, if you're not training consistently, it's useless. You know, you won't get anywhere with that. So consistency is always number one. Yep.
2: There you have it. Listeners, did you guess the same? That was the first part of Fitcyclopedia. Sabiha, I'm curious, between consistency and progressive overload, which one would you pick for yourself?
1: Consistency, without question. I have watched too many people explode out of the gate, full of fire, only to fizzle out in weeks. Motivation is a spark. Consistency is the flame that never dies. It does not matter how talented you are if you do not show up.
2: I love that. But as a trainer, I can't ignore progressive overload. You can show up every day, but if you never push beyond what is comfortable, you will stay exactly where you are. Growth demands tension. Progress demands pressure.
1: You're right. Consistency gets you in the room. Progressive overload makes sure that you leave that room stronger than when you walked in.
2: They are not competitors, they are partners. Consistency lays the foundation. Progressive overload builds a skyscraper. All right, let's move on to the next part. You ready?
1: Always. So were there any kind of difficulties or any struggles that you faced during your journey?
0: Yes, because in the beginning when I started, like when I wanted to do bodybuilding, I didn't know how this works, you know. And I didn't have a lot of people to ask as well, because, you know, you're in a new industry and I'm from Pakistan as well. So it was pretty difficult to, you know, network or to know more people. You have to find your own way, I would say. You have to do more research. You have to really gather the information as much as you can. And you really need to be brave enough to, you know, speak to people or to ask people who are successful in this industry. Because if you don't ask, then, you know, you'll always be at the basic level. It took me a little time to understand that, and I wasted some years in just figuring out myself, but not, you know, speaking out or talking to other people. So yeah, this was the small hiccup in my journey.
1: During the journey, were there anyone who were like who was specially supporting you, or someone who, let's say, sometimes your friends might be making fun of you, like, oh, you failed once, you're gonna fail twice, why even bothering joining again? Like, what kept you, like, let's say if you didn't win in Singapore, would you say that you would be still continuing this journey?
0: Yes, I mean, I think I would, because I won Singapore, but in reality, if I had lost, then, you know, my decision would have been something else. But the one person that really supported me was my mom from day one. I remember when I did my first prep, it was something new to me and to the whole family as well. Because it was like, what is this guy doing? Like eating chicken and rice and measuring his food and just becoming very skinny. Because natural bodybuilding is when you cut, you literally become very, very skinny, you know? Like you only look good when you take your shirt off. But if you're wearing a shirt, you look like you don't even lift. Even back then, my mom tried to understand me and she would always support whatever I do. And although my dad or other family, they weren't as supportive in the beginning, but later on, you know, especially for the Singapore show, everyone became very supportive. They understood what was going on. But my mom was always there when people didn't actually know what was going on.
2: So Raza, how do you measure progress for yourself as a bodybuilder, as someone who's competed? How do you measure that progress? Because you've won Singapore already.
0: Mm-hmm.
2: So how do you think you would measure your future progress from there?
0: Well, I use two things to measure my progress. First is taking before and after pics. Every day, sending check-in to my coach and keeping myself updated as well. Because when you're in prep, you know, like there's a lot of things that's going on in your mind. So picture basically keeps you aware that, you know, how far you have come. And second is scale as well, like is your body weight going up or it's going down. So these two things, for me, it's very important measurement tools for my progress.
2: What advice would you give to a beginner bodybuilder? Like, what is something that they should focus on when they compete for the very first time?
0: If they're competing for a very first time, firstly, of course, get a coach. Because bodybuilding is not as easy as you think. There's a lot of things that's going on over there. And for a beginner, you wouldn't understand it until you really experience it yourself. But getting a coach will be a lot of help, and you wouldn't have to figure out things on your own because, you know, he will guide you. But if you don't have the money for hiring a coach or if you're tight on budget, then I would say, again, network with people, you know, ask people who have done that before or who are very successful in bodybuilding and train with them, get more knowledge from them, read more books or go to internet and read more about bodybuilding. Because the more you know, the better you will do on stage.
1: That is so true. I feel like you should never be afraid of asking, like, what's the worst that can happen? Yep. You know, then you move on to a next person and ask. But let's say, do you prefer like working out alone or like with others?
0: Well, it changed. Before, I used to like working out myself because maybe I didn't find people who really pushed me the way that I wanted to be pushed. But now I like to train with other people because I've been lifting for a very long time and it sometimes gets very boring as well. So I did find a lot of friends, like-minded friends who would push each other. And it's really fun to work out with people who are like you as well and who have the same goal and mission as you.
2: You are now listening to the RTHK CIBS program, Strength and Diversity. I am the host, Maurice.
1: And I'm the host, Sabiha.
2: Let us take a quick pause for another round. Myth or magic?
1: Myth or magic? I will say a fitness statement. Reza, you will tell us if it is myth or magic. Listeners, play along at home.
2: Are you ready?
0: Yes.
1: Okay, statement one. You have to feel pain to make progress.
2: Myth or magic, Reza?
0: Myth.
2: The correct answer is myth. Discomfort is normal. Sharp pain is your body saying stop. Learn the difference.
1: Statement two. Rest days are for people who are not serious about training.
2: Myth or magic?
0: Myth.
2: The correct answer is myth. Rest is when your muscles actually grow. No rest, no progress.
1: That's right. Statement three. Drinking water during a workout makes you weak.
2: Myth or magic?
0: Myth, of course.
2: The correct answer is myth. Dehydration makes you weak. Water keeps you strong.
1: Statement four. You can out-train a bad diet.
2: Myth or magic?
0: Myth.
2: The correct answer is myth. You cannot outrun your fork. Nutrition and training work together. Abs are made in the kitchen. That was myth or magic. 4 for 4. Listeners, how many did you get right? Before we move on, let us take a quick pause for some gym history.
1: Ooh, I love this. What have you got for us today?
2: Did you know weightlifting dates back to ancient Greece? Athletes used to lift heavy stones to build strength for Olympic Games. They called them halteres. And get this, they even used them for long jump. They would swing them forward for momentum. Talk about creative training.
1: That is actually genius. They were using equipment for multiple purposes. We think we are so advanced now, but they figured this out thousands of years ago.
2: Exactly. And the concept of progressive overload, they understood it too. They would gradually increase the weight of the stones. So really, we are just continuing what they started.
1: Ancient Greeks were the original gym bros.
2: They really were. All right, that is the end of the first half of Strength and Diversity. Short break, then we will be back with more from Raza. Plus, the magic in the gym.
1: Stay with us.

0: court into a second home. And everyday gym goers just trying to be a little better than yesterday. We're here to celebrate Hong Kong's ethnic minority fitness community.
1: I'm Maurice, a personal trainer and indoor cycling instructor.
0: I'm Sabiha, a dodgeball player.
2: Stand tall, sweat proud. This is strength in diversity.
1: Welcome back to the second half of the RTHK CIBS program, Strength and Diversity. I am the host, Maurice.
0: And I'm Sabiha. Maurice, before we continue, I have a fun fact for our listeners.
1: Hit me with it.
0: The first modern gym was opened in Sweden in the 1850s. A guy named Gustav Zander created machines made of wood and springs. They look like medieval torture devices, but they were actually the first resistance training equipment.
1: Wood and springs? That must have been so unstable.
0: Probably, but it was revolutionary for its time. Zander believed that exercise could improve health and well-being. He was ahead of his time. We have came a long way from wooden pulleys to machines we have now.
1: Imagine walking into a gym and seeing wooden machines. I would be so confused.
0: Same, but we have them to thank for the equipment we use today. All right, let us get back to the show. 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
1: Before the break, we talked about his journey and played Fitcyclopedia. Now it is time for The Magic in the Gym.
0: Now, let's take a moment for a segment that reimagines gym equipment as the true magic behind every workout. 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

0: Name the machine。
1: Let us play Name That Machine. I will describe a piece of gym equipment, then I will give you three options. You choose the correct one. Are you ready? Do you feel confident?
2: Yes, let's go.
1: Question one. This equipment has a long barbell loaded with weight plates. You lie on a flat bench and press the bar up from your chest. Is it A, leg press machine, B, barbell bench press, or C, cable crossover?
2: Have to be cable cycling, just kidding. Have to be bench press.
1: That's correct. It is not just about chest strength. It is about learning to push through

0: resistance.
1: That's right. Question two. You stand on a platform, grab two handles, and lift your shoulders up towards your ears. Is it A, lat pullover, B, upright row, or C, barbell shrug?
2: Barbell shrug.
0: That's correct. Small movement, big impact. Never underestimate the small things.
1: Question three. You sit down, place your feet on a platform, and press the weight away from your legs. Is it A, leg press, B, leg extension, or C, hack squat?
2: Leg press.
0: That's correct. Strong legs carry you through life. Never skip the foundation.
1: That was Name That Machine. 3 for 3.
0: So, Raza, you told us about losing your two competitions and winning one, but did you ever want to give up? And what kept you going?
2: Yes, definitely. After losing, I was like broken, you know, I didn't want to carry that forward. But I knew I had something special in me. Like, I knew, you know, I could do much more better than that, as I've done a lot of mistakes in my first prep. And I was like, you know, what if I don't do these mistakes? And let's see how I will look or what kind of results I will get. So, yes, I did want to give up, but I knew that I can be better. And that's why I kept pushing.
0: What is the biggest sacrifice you would say for you to be able to reach this win?
2: The biggest sacrifice, I would say, was not spending time with my friends or my family. Like, you would miss, I missed my own birthday as well. Like, I didn't eat anything special on my own birthday. And I missed my sister's birthday as well. And a lot of my friends used to ask me to go here, go there. I was like, no, like, I'm too tired, you know, to do anything else. So if you want to achieve something, or if you want to get to, like, the top of something, sacrifice, I would say, it's part of the journey. And if you're not sacrificing stuff, I don't think you'll ever reach the ultimate level.
0: Yeah, that's very true. A lot of people say you can't get something for nothing.
2: Yes,
0: so you
2: exactly.
0: always have to give something to get something, back.
1: Yeah, that is so true. Have you ever faced judgment because of your background, size, or appearance in fitness spaces?
2: I would say fitness space is actually very welcoming, especially here in Hong Kong. However, people are outside, but when they are in the gym, everyone's very welcoming. Everyone's helping you out or being very friendly with you. So I didn't really feel any sort of judgments or, you know, any hate in the gym. But for bodybuilding, I would say maybe it's the sport or it's the culture of Hong Kong for bodybuilding. People are very judgmental and people are very, I would say, not as friendly. Because how I noticed that was when I went to Singapore, when I compared that culture to Hong Kong bodybuilding culture, it was a big difference. Singapore, I made a lot of friends over there. People were very friendly, you know. It was friendly competition. And I really felt like the passion of bodybuilding over there. But here in Hong Kong, like, people are giving you death stares. No one's talking to each other. Everyone just want to win, you know, get each other's head off. Something like that, which is obviously because of the competition. But it's a little different culture. And I really wish, like, we were a little more friendly or we could be better in that sense, yeah.
0: Yes, I've actually heard about that. The bodybuilder culture is a little bit unwelcoming in that way.
2: Mm.
0: How do you think this could shift? What would be the biggest thing you think bodybuilders should focus on or like do in order to make other bodybuilders feel more welcome? What do you think that small shift can be? It can be like, oh, maybe they could just be more open to giving their tips and not really gatekeep any of their secrets. Do you think that could also shift that culture, or you just think in general it's just very competitive and you don't think it will change? What do you think?
2: I think, yeah, I mean, you were right. Like, be more like giving out their tips and don't gatekeep anything. I mean, if you ask like these questions to maybe the coaches or to other people, I mean, they do give you advice and stuff like that. But in the moment, like when you are competing, it's just like a whole vibe, you know? Like, I don't know how to describe it. It's really pressuring. So I'm not sure how this can be changed, or maybe it's Hong Kong.
1: Yeah, I think maybe just a small smile would do a huge
2: change. No, there's literally no smiles at all.
0: Yeah, I think maybe you could be the first to start the change, you know, like instead of...
2: Yeah.
0: Yeah, definitely one change can start from a person. So.
2: Yeah,
0: that's great. What is something that you still struggle with in your fitness journey, you think?
2: maybe not pushing enough in the gym, because you have been lifting for a very long time, and sometimes you really can't focus, you know. Maybe you're having a bad day, or maybe you haven't eaten enough carbs, or something like that. I really want to have 100% focus whenever I'm in the gym, to be able to push myself to make improvements. But I'd still sometimes lack, you know, like no matter how much I'm trying to focus, I still couldn't, you know, or I couldn't lift the same weights. So yeah, I'm trying to improve that aspect to maybe find ways or cues to help me focus more in the gym.
1: Wow, I thought it would be food, because like, who can give up desi food for this? Like aloo ka paratha, if my mom made it, I'm going to eat it right away.
0: Yeah, he has some big control, you know,
1: over that.
0: I would eat anything that's in front of me, but that's amazing.
1: What would you say to your younger self when you were about to join?
2: My younger self is to get a coach, especially for bodybuilding, because you waste a lot of precious time experimenting things on your own, you know, because that 1 year of like the beginner gains is usually in that period of 1 year. So if you mess that up, you know, it's other people can probably go ahead of you, or they can improve more than you. So I would definitely say get a coach and build yourself a plan, you know. Don't just go in the gym and do random stuff. Like, you need to know what you're doing. You need to know that nutrition is very important as well, not only lifting, and other habits as well, like sleep and drinking water. All that can add to big improvements in your physique.
0: Have you ever had any injuries before? And if so, how do you bounce back from that?
2: Oh yeah, probably 6 months ago, I actually hurt my L5, my lower back, while doing RDLs. RDLs. It was tough. I went to physio and checked it out. 3 months later, I thought it recovered, you know. I just went a little bit heavier on the hack squat, and boom, it went again. So, like, I really have to stop a lot of my lifts for that, and I really focus more on the rehab exercises, because when you're competing for bodybuilding, or that's your main goal, you don't usually do these small rehab movements, or a lot of your small muscle group are left behind because you just focus on hypertrophy or overload. So I switched that to self-management exercises, and with that I've also found a very good physio who taught me how to do these rehab exercises, and after that I felt much better now, and you know, I'm resuming my training as normal.
0: That's great to hear. I think a lot of gym goers, sometimes when they have an injury, it's so tempting to just go back into it.
2: Yes, exactly.
0: You know, it doesn't matter, just push it a little bit, maybe it'll get better. But I think it's great that you really prioritize your recovery, because recovery is really important. So I think that's really, really great. So now, is your L5 like better, or are you still restricted on some movements?
2: I would say 90%.
0: Okay.
2: 90%, yeah. But my mind still tells me not to go too heavy sometimes, because I've had that twice.
0: Yes.
2: Yeah.
0: So now that you have this injury, which I know happens to a lot of people, that mentally it shifts your whole routine now. It shifts the way you think about, oh, when I do a hack squat now, I'm a little bit scared.
2: How
0: do you overcome that? Because I know a lot of people who get injured, they have that mental block sometimes.
2: Yes.
0: So what do you do in those situations?
2: Firstly, I believe this injury is like a blessing in disguise for me, as I really went back and started from the basic, really looked into my form, you know, why did I have that injury? Was I not bracing well, or was my technique wrong? So I went back and started from the basic, and a lot of my lifts has become better as my lower back was improving, because there was some little things that I was doing wrong that held me back all the time. And you're talking about the mental block. There's gonna be mental block all the time. Like, if you're injured, you have to overcome it no matter what. Maybe have a friend or have someone to look at you while you're lifting, and just have to overcome it. Because if you don't, then you won't progress from there. Yeah,
0: no, that's great. I think having a friend with you, or having somebody to kind of like be there for you to watch your form, is always really important. Because no matter how much you lift, sometimes you think, oh, I know this lift so many times, I've done it so many times, there's no way I could get it wrong.
2: Exactly.
0: But sometimes you actually do, so that's really great. You are now listening to the RTHK CIBS program, Strength in Diversity. I am the host, Maurice.
1: And I'm the host, Sabiha.
0: Next up, Feel the Burn. I will describe a movement or a feeling. Raza, you choose the correct answer from three options. Listeners, trust how your body feels.
1: Are you ready? Do you feel confident about getting these right?
2: Yes.
3: Feel the burn.
1: Question 1. After doing this exercise, your thighs feel like fire. You might struggle to walk upstairs the next day. Is it A, push-up, B, squat, or C, bicep curl?
2: Have to be squats.
0: That's correct. The burn in your quads and glutes is real. That burn means you are growing.
1: That's right. Question 2. You lie on your back, knees bent, feet flat. You lift your hips up towards the ceiling. Your backside and the backs of your legs are on fire. Is it A, plank, B, glute bridge, C, crunch?
2: Glute bridge?
0: That's correct. Small movement, big burn. Great for posture and running.
1: Question 3. You hold your body in a straight line, elbows under shoulders, feet together. Your entire midsection is shaking. Every second feels like a minute. Is it A, sit-up, B, wall sit, or C, plank?
2: Plank?
0: That's correct. It doesn't look hard, but then you try it and you feel the burn everywhere.
1: Question 4. You stand holding a heavy dumbbell in each hand. You bend your elbows and bring the weights up towards your shoulders. The front of your upper arms are screaming. Is it A, triceps extension, B, bicep curl, or C, shoulder press?
2: Bicep curl.
0: That's correct. The burn that makes you want to roll up your sleeves.
1: That was Feel the Burn, 4 for 4. Listeners, how many did you get right?
0: So, Raza, what advice would you give to someone from an ethnic minority background who wants to start fitness but feels like they don't belong?
2: You will always feel like you don't belong when you're starting something new, you know. The advice I would give is the same advice that I talked about before, is to ask people, network more, make more like-minded friends, or get to know more people who have done that, who have been successful in that industry. Because you don't want to waste time, you know. You want to go in and improve as fast as possible. So yes, I would say acquire more knowledge.
1: What is one small habit that has made a big difference in your fitness journey?
2: Oh, it's meal prepping. Because I'm Muslim, so I can't eat a lot of stuff outside. I have to eat like halal food. So I've been doing meal prep since a very long time, since I was in primary. So that habit has really made me firstly refrain food from outside, and secondly I don't feel pressured prepping food, so it really made my bodybuilding journey a lot easier.
0: I wish I had the habit to to prep my meal when I was younger, but I only started to get it, I mean, or starting to do it right now. But I think that's great. Raza, what is the most important thing that fitness has given you that is not physical?
2: It's the mindset, I would say. Fitness has made me realize that I'm a person who, whenever I start something, I would always complete it, no matter what. I wouldn't just leave it in the middle. And I would go through all the struggles. I would push myself to reach where I want to reach.
1: That's right. Staying disciplined is the key. Now, what is next for you in your fitness journey? Any future plans?
2: Yeah, so next year I want to compete in a local show, because last year I did Singapore and I want to do it in front of my family, in front of my friends. So I want to do a few local shows, and then if I do good in those, then I'll go for my pro card.
0: That's great.
2: Yes.
0: Raza, thank you so much for being our very first guest on Strength and Diversity.
1: You are a trainer, a bodybuilder, a mentor, and a bridge between communities. You show us that strength is not just about how much you lift, it is about how you lift others.
0: For every ethnic minority young person in Hong Kong who wonders if they belong in the fitness world, you are proof that they do. The gym does not care about your passport, it cares about your heart.
1: Next week, another story, another fighter in fitness. Let us listen to the preview.
4: So next week, we've got Lisa Catalan. And honestly, her story is everything. She's a Filipina fitness girly who started gymming in 2019, but only got serious in 2022. The struggle was real though. She grew up thinking skinny equals beautiful, and it messed up her relationship with food. But her boyfriend helped her heal, and now she's all about the strong girl energy. She trains like 4 to 5 times a week and runs every Sunday. Her whole vibe? Giving main character energy. Don't sleep on this one. Same time next week.

0: Until then, keep moving, keep lifting, keep crushing your limits, because the only person you should try to be better than is the person you were yesterday.
1: Goodbye from me.
0: And goodbye from me.
1: Bye. Bye.